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1: It's here in the fall, and it's a wonderful opportunity to start a homeschool journey with your family. We start next month, and if you need any information, there's a table in the lobby after the service. Also, I don't know how many of you know, but there's a church that's starting in Panama, and there's been a group that goes on a regular basis from here. And this month, I think it is for a month, that Café Maná, anything you purchase there, all the 50% of their profit is going to that, to Panama. So be encouraged. And speaking of Café Maná, they do close at 11:30 today. So if you want to get your coffee, get it by then. And then we have our regular services. On Tuesday, there's sports at 7:30. On Wednesday, we have prayer at 8. And then there are Spanish services, and there's translation available at every service. And if there's prayer and there's like a discipleship afterwards, there's also translation for that. And anything changes, we'll send it through Telegram. That's it.

0: Lord, remain with us, Lord. Because your glory, Lord, is the most important thing in our life. And if we do not have your glory, Lord, our life is dead without any purpose, Lord. So we pray and we cry out to you, Lord, that your glory continually fill our lives, fill this place, fill our hearts, Lord, with more and more and more of your glory, Father. We need you today more than ever before, Lord. And we thank you, Lord, for this morning that you give us an opportunity to be once again in your house, once again to come before your presence, Lord, and to worship you and to exalt you and to listen to your words, words of life, words of hope, words of power, Lord, to set our lives free, Father. We thank you. We pray your precious Holy Spirit would guide us this morning and lead us. Give us understanding, Father, we pray in the name of Jesus. Hallelujah. Amen. Hallelujah. How many know that the gospel is the greatest power on earth? Paul said, it is the power of God unto salvation. And it's so powerful that it raised Jesus from the dead. Hallelujah. Hallelujah. Defeated death, defeated sin. That's the power of the gospel, but sometimes it becomes so difficult for us to really receive its power, to be changed and to be transformed by its power, and so we have that situation where we know that the word is powerful, but we can't apply it to our lives. We feel that we can't live it out. It doesn't seem to be able to break the chains of our addictions or our concepts or our daily living. And so how do we release that power? How do we release the greatest power on earth into our lives to bring us into newness of life, into transformed kind of living? And so we're going to read this morning in Matthew chapter 4, a very, very well-known verse of the Bible, one of the best-known verses of the Bible, but that we haven't really understood it and applied it to our lives in an effective way. So that it produces transformation, so that it produces newness in our life. And so this morning we pray that God would help us to listen to the word in a different way and really understand it and release it with power in our lives. Amen? Amen. Hallelujah. So Matthew chapter 4, verse 4 says, "But he answered, it is written, man shall not live by bread alone, but by every word that comes from the mouth of God." Amen? Jesus said, it is written, man shall not live by bread alone, but by every word that comes from the mouth of God. Amen. If you can take your seats and join with me as we meditate. On this word. See, Jesus was defeating the devil when he was tempted in the desert. And he used the written word to be able to defeat him. Amen? And so how can we defeat the enemy in our life in the same way? It's through the written word of God. Amen. The written word of God has power. Amen. And it defeats the enemy. And but the word that Jesus spoke to the devil to defeat him is a very well-known verse of the Bible, but we haven't understood the depth of it. We haven't understood the fullness of it, and that's our problem. We know the Bible, but we don't know the depth of the Bible. Does that make sense? We know the words, but we don't understand the spirit and the understanding that's behind it. But Jesus, who is the Word, he knew what he was speaking, and that's why his words were powerfully defeating the enemy. And he basically used three verses of the Bible to defeat the devil. But this one is so important that we can use this word, this passage of the Bible, to be free, to be liberated in our own lives. Amen? Hallelujah. But we have to know the depth of it. We have to know the trasfondo, the essence of that word. Amen? Okay, so hang with me, please, for the next 30 minutes, you know? And so Jesus is talking about two types of bread. It says, man shall not live by bread alone. It's one type of bread. But by every word that comes from the mouth of God. That's another type of bread. Right? He said, man lives by this physical bread, but he also lives from this spiritual bread. Right? These two breads give man life, produce life inside of us. Amen? Amen? And so, Jesus doesn't disregard the physical bread. He doesn't disregard this message. The apostle gave it on Friday, and he asked for a piece of bread. I don't know if somebody got a piece of bread, but and some girl had a little bag, and so they were getting a piece of bread, like Hector's going to get a piece of bread, but before you could get the bread, this girl came up and says, "Here's my little bag of, you know, of bread, you know." And so, but it's not happening right now. Okay. Oh, there is something there? No. Naomi, is that a piece of bread? Donut, yeah, that'll work. Okay. There you go. Exactly. Okay. Okay, thank you. Okay. Well, it worked again, huh? Yeah, we had to be as close as possible to the original, you know? And so I don't know if you know where this piece of bread comes from.
1: Another name,
0: but it doesn't come
1: from the store.
0: It doesn't come from the oven. It comes from God. Amen. The physical bread that we eat comes from God. Amen? And that's the first thing that we need to be able to understand, that our physical food comes from the hand of our God. And that's not too easy. Thank you. Wow. So the bread and the sugar on it comes from God. God gives us the physical bread. And if we don't understand where the physical bread comes from, we'll never understand where the spiritual bread comes from. Does that make sense? Because Jesus told Nicodemus, he said, hey, Nicodemus, if you don't understand the things of this world, you're never going to understand the things from heaven. So first, we need to understand the things of the world, of earth. We need to understand these physical things before we can understand those spiritual realities. Okay? And so we need to, first of all, understand that God is the one that produces the abundance in this earth. Okay? He's the one that gives man the ability to grow crops, convert them into donuts or whatever kind of bread that we eat, or carrots or vegetables or fruits or hamburgers. God is the one that makes the earth produce so that we can eat well and we can have abundance of food on our table. Amen? Amen. And that's a big revelation. Because usually most people think there was Dr. Rios had a little saying. He said that a rancher came to him and when he saw some people praying, he said, why are you praying for your food? I'm the one that produces them. I'm the one that wakes up in the morning early and, you know, tends the crops and feeds the animals so that you can eat. But if God didn't bring rain, if God didn't make the earth produce the different, you know, fruits of the earth, if God didn't give

light. And so everything that we eat comes from God. He is the one that sustains everything, and he feeds everybody, 8 or 9 billion people on earth. He's constantly giving man the wisdom and the tools to be able to produce enough food to go around for everybody. Okay, that's a lot of mouths to feed. But God, who loves humanity, takes care of putting food on everybody's table. Okay? That people are envious, and people are love money and everything like that, and hoard things, and there's wars that disrupt, and there's inequalities that happen, that some people have less than they need. But that's the problem of sin. It's not that God did not produce it. There's enough to go around and extra for everybody. That make sense? And he not only cares for the 8 or 9 billion people on earth, he cares for all the fish in the sea. How many fish are in the sea? Millions and billions and billions and billions of, and not only fish, there's, you know, all kinds of animal living beings inside the ocean, and God feeds them all. Amen? I mean, when you see a documentary and you see these polar bears up in, you know, and it's just ice everywhere, right? And there's snow everywhere. Where are these guys going to find food, you know? And they're walking around, and all of a sudden, they find a whale that died 6 months ago sitting on the beach. Well, boom, you know, all 20 bears come and eat, you know, this big old whale. I think God says, guys, you know, I got a whale over here. I'm going to bring it over. I'm going to put it on the beach for you to eat. And, you know, and God is feeding even the animals of the earth. Amen. Amen. Even during COVID, I don't know if you remember, but during COVID, when, you know, the cars stopped going on the streets and, you know, everybody stayed in their homes and everything like that, all of a sudden you'd see pictures of all kinds of wild animals going through cities, you know, like, guys, finally, you guys shut up and you start doing stuff and here we come, you know, because God is feeding everybody. God is taking care of all of his creation. Amen. Hallelujah. And so if he cares for 9 billion people and all of the animals and the living beings in the whole earth, do you think he can pay your bills? Do you think he can put gasoline in your car? Do you think he knows the bills that are coming? If he takes such care for the fish that we'll never know out in the deepest ocean, and he sends them their little, you know, piece of, what is it called, krill or whatever, I don't know, you know. And he makes the oceans produce so that all of those living beings in the ocean can be fed. How much more will he give you all that you need? Amen? And when we're talking about the physical bread, we're not just talking about bread. Jesus is not talking about bread. Man shall live by bread alone. Because you don't live only on bread, do you? Don't you eat some fruit once in a while? And you eat some vegetables once in a while, right? And you eat a hamburger once in a while. And you got to put gas in your car, right? You got to pay the rent. And so Jesus, when he says bread, bread means every kind of sustenance. Does that make sense? Man does not live by, when he says bread, it's talking about money. It's talking about bills. It's talking about food. He's talking about the whole care that he has for your life and for all of humanity. Amen. And so God is taking care of that little old lady up in the mountains of Nepal. And he's finding a way to get to her what she needs way up there in that mountain.
Like he's caring for that grasshopper

at the top of the mountain too. God is caring for his creation because he owns everything. He owns the cattle on 1,000 hills. He put oil in the subsuelo, underground. He put oil underground that for millions and millions and millions of years we're turning into oil that we were going to use to put in our cars. That's just God's love and care for humanity. Amen? And so we need to understand how God deals with his creation, for all of his creation, humans and all living beings are cared for our Father, by our Father in heaven. Amen? And he cares well for all of his creation. The problem comes when humans get involved and governments get involved and evil gets involved and pride and selfishness and ambition gets involved. But overall, even with all of that, God still produces and takes care of all of his living creatures on this earth. Amen? And so Jesus is coming from that perspective. And he says, look, if you will learn how God feeds you bread, how he takes care of all of your physical needs, you'll understand that he takes care of the physical needs and he also takes care of your spiritual needs. Everything that you need for your spiritual life is taken care of, just as everything that are your physical needs, just like he does that, he will take care of you. Amen. Amen? Amen. But we need to understand it. We need to wise up. We need to open up our minds and open up our hearts to understand these things. Amen? Because he puts an example and he says, look guys, you need to be able to understand this because not everybody gets it. In fact, he says, I have a people that I delivered from Egypt. And I took them into the desert. And I opened the Red Sea. And they walked through the Red Sea. I parted it. I delivered them from the Egyptians. I led them in the desert. I gave them manna from heaven every day. I gave them water from a rock every day. I had a cloud over them, giving them sombra, shade. And I had a column of fire at night warming them up. And my glory was upon my temple. Hallelujah. In the tabernacle. Hallelujah. Amen. And so those, I don't know how many of you guys would have liked to have been there, but it must have been amazing. You know, it must have been glorious to be able to experience all of these things in the desert, right? But the Bible says that 600,000 went into the desert and experienced all of these things, but none of them understood. Only two understood. So why didn't these 600,000 men of battle, Israelites, why didn't they say, oh my God, the glory of God is with us. Manna comes from heaven. In the desert we have water every single day for every single need that we have. It's our God who has given us everything that we have. He is our sustainer. He's our provider. He's our protector. He is everything for us. Hallelujah. None of them understood. Only two of them understood. So, how do we come to understand these things? How can we? Because we can be part of those 600,000. Maybe you say, well, but bro, I don't get manna from heaven.
You know? I don't have a column of fire over my house every night. It gets kind of hot here in Houston and there's no clouds sometimes. You know, and you might say, if I would have seen that, I would have believed. I would have been one of those two that said, yes, wow, God, you are an amazing God. Your glory is with us and everything you say is true. But I would say, we have the manna from heaven. We have the column of fire. We have the cloud of glory. We have the rock that always gives us water. Hallelujah. His name is Jesus. Jesus is the rock that gives us living water every day of all of our lives for all of our needs. He is our rock. Amen. The problem is that we haven't understood it. We haven't said, it's Jesus who puts food on my table. Is Jesus the one that makes the earth produce and the rain go and shower the field so that I can eat this good salad? So that I can eat this delicious hamburger? So that I can put oil, gasoline in my car? So that I can pay my bills every day? Is Jesus giving and providing for all of my needs? Hallelujah! It's Him. Can you give Him the hand of praise and say, yes, I understand, Jesus, You're the one. You're the column of fire. Lord, You're the cloud of glory. Lord, You are the rock that gives us the water. Everything is provided for us through Jesus. Hallelujah. Amen. I hope there's more than two today that are understanding of saying, yes, Lord, You are the provider of the bread. You are the provider of all of my needs. All of my needs are provided by You, Lord. Hallelujah. Even when I don't know it, You are providing. Even when I don't know it, You are protecting me. Even though I don't know it, You are the one that sustains me every day. Hallelujah. It's Jesus. It's Jesus. Hallelujah. It's Him. Hallelujah. Amen. Maybe you are understanding. Maybe we are. How many are understanding this morning? Say, so, yeah, I don't need a cloud. I don't need a column of fire. I don't need manna to come down from heaven. I got it. It's here. It's now. Hallelujah. It's every day. Hallelujah. That He puts gas in my car. That He provides for my rent. That He provides for my food. It gives me health to wake up in the morning and get up and do my job. Amen. Amen. Amen. Hallelujah. That's why the difference between those two and everybody and all the 600,000 was that they understood. Yeah, God's with me. God's with us. He's the one that gives us the manna from heaven, dummies. You know, He's the guy that makes a rock give us rivers of water. Because it's not that easy to understand. Most people don't understand. Only two out of every 600,000 are going to understand. But if you understand, you are the most blessed people on earth. Hallelujah. We are the most blessed people on earth. If we understand that He is our rock, that He is our provider, that He is our protector, that He is a provider of everything in our lives. Hallelujah. Amen. Hallelujah. That's why when Jesus says these words, the devil goes back, boom, boom, boom, boom, you know. Because they just weren't words. It was the power behind the words. It was the understanding behind the word. It was the knowledge behind those words that hit the devil right in the face. Yeah. Amen? Yeah. That's why when you and I sing, oh, God is my provider, God is my provider, and all that, but there's no essence behind it. There's no knowledge. There's no realization. There's no context for it. We just sing it because there are words in a song. But we don't have the deep understanding that God is producing every living being and sustaining every living being for the benefit of humanity and for the benefit of His people. Amen? Let me share with you the verse that
that the apostle used, Hosea chapter 2, verse 19. Hosea's right before Joel, right after Daniel. There's Daniel, then Amos, and then Hosea. Chapter 2, verse 19. 2:19. Says, and I will betroth you. Yeah. I will betroth you to me forever. I will betroth you to me in righteousness and justice, in steadfast love and in mercy. I will betroth you to me in faithfulness, and you shall know the Lord. And in that day I will answer, declares the Lord. I will answer the heavens, and they shall answer the earth. And the earth shall answer the grain, the wine, and the oil, and they shall answer Jezreel. And I will sow her for myself in the land, and I will have mercy and on no mercy. And I will say to not my people, you are my people. And he will say, you are my God. Hallelujah. Amen. Woo. This is powerful. Powerful, powerful stuff. And see, Jesus is saying, the Word of God is saying, I will betroth you to me forever. Betroth means I will become engaged to you. Is that in the marriage kind of a sense? I will give you a ring of engagement because I want to marry you. I want you to be married to me. So Jesus says, I will offer you marriage. Hallelujah. I will commit myself to being your husband and you being my wife for eternity. Amen? I will betroth you to me forever. I will betroth you to me in righteousness and in justice, in steadfast love and in mercy. Hallelujah. And so Jesus comes to you, comes to me, and he says, I want to marry you and I want to give you a ring. What is it called? A ring of engagement ring. I will give you an engagement ring. I will betroth you to me in righteousness, in, I think, mercy, in steadfast love, in justice. Because everything that God does for us is because he is righteous, he is merciful, he has steadfast love toward us. That's who God is toward us. And he's coming to us and he says, I want to marry you. I want to give you a ring of engagement. But what does the bride have to say? I do. Right? Will you marry me? And the bride says, I do. What if she doesn't answer? No deal. She needs to say, I do. She needs to say, yes, you will be my husband forever. I will have no other loves. I will have no other options. You are my only option, Jesus. You are my Lord. You are my Savior. You are my husband. You are my everything. Everything in you will satisfy everything in me. Amen? That's what that I do means for you. Un verso sin esfuerzo. Everything that I have for you will satisfy everything that you need, if you say, I do. Amen? Hallelujah. And so only 2 out of 600,000 said, I do.
Only 200 out of 600,000 understood what God was proposing to Israel. Only two of them understood. And they said, we have no other gods. You are our God. We have no other needs that are not met. You meet all of our needs, Lord. You are our Lord. You are our sustainer. You are the manna that comes from heaven. You are the river of living water. You are the cloud that covers us. You are the column that comforts us. You are the glory that is with us, Lord. We need no other. Hallelujah. Amen. And so, if we are to know God the provider, if we are to know God the protector, we need to say, I do. We need to be able to commit to Him being the provider and the satisfier of all of our needs. So we say, Lord, it's not my job. It's not my wife. It's not my family. It's not my sports or whatever. You are the provider of all of my needs. Hallelujah. When it comes time to choose you or family, I will choose you. When it comes time to choose you or my work, it'll be you, Lord. Always it'll be you, Lord. I have no other loves more important than your love, Lord. I do. I commit to you. I am betrothed to you. I am engaged to you. Hallelujah. Amen. See, that knowledge doesn't come from a casual love. That understanding doesn't come from somebody who's got five different options or five different loves or five different girlfriends or boyfriends or whatever. That knowledge only comes when you're committed to Him. It only comes when you say, Lord, you are my satisfier. You are my provider. You are my only love. I will say I do to you, Lord. Yeah. Hallelujah. Amen. And so then he says, and in that day, I will answer, declares the Lord. I will answer the heavens. Man, we need to translate that message. La sobrenaturalidad del evangelio, ¿verdad? That is out of this world, literally, you know. And so he says, and in that day, when you say I do, when you say, Lord, you are my source of love, you are my source of value, you are my only love in this world, then in that day I will respond to the heavens. When I read that, I was like, whoa, you know, what are the heavens asking for? Why are the heavens asking for something? You know, can you answer that one? Well, if you came on Friday, you could, but, and even if you came on Friday, you might not. Because he just said it like passing by. But he said, the heavens continually cry out for mankind. The heavens constantly are wanting to see humanity blessed by their God. That's a good. Because we didn't even know that. We were not even close. The heavens are continually saying, Lord, can you send some rain, Lord? Can you provide over there in the Sahara Desert? Lord, there's some fish over there that are really hungry. Can you send them some krill to eat today? The heavens are watching over humanity so that humanity can be blessed. Amen. But you'll never understand that unless you say, I do. Amen. Only the desposada, only betrothed. Only, we don't even know the word, betrothed. Only the betrothed can say, oh, so the heavens
are crying out for humanity. And in that day that you know, we know nothing, right? But today, hopefully, we'll find out a little bit. Oh, man, it's already 10:22. My goodness. Okay. And so when you are the betrothed, when you are the desposada, when you have said, I do, to Jesus' engagement proposal, then you will understand the heavens are crying out to God and saying, God, please feed these people. You will understand it. Nobody else understands it, but you will understand it. Are you understanding right now? Amen. Más o menos. Hopefully you understand fully. That the heavens are crying out to God, God, please send rain. And then the heavens, the next one? The heavens will answer to the earth. The heavens will say, will answer to the earth, and they'll say, hey, earth. Because the earth is crying out and says, we need rain. We need sunshine. I need all of these things to be able to produce for humanity. And the earth is crying out and saying, we need the rain. I don't know if you've been in a drought, but a drought is a heavy duty, bad feeling. It's tough. You know, we went through like 3-year drought here in Houston. That, you know, the forests were drying up. More than 1 million trees died. The road to Austin got all burned up because all those trees had no more water. They died, and then boom, they caught fire. It's like 3 years of hardly any rain in Texas, in Houston. And man, when it started raining, it was like, oh, thank you, Lord. That first little rain that came, it was like, thank you, Father. You're sending your rain again. And that's what the earth is saying, Lord, send your rain so that the fields can produce. And the earth receives the answer from the heavens, and then, and the earth shall answer to the grain. The earth will produce the grain, which will produce the wine, and which will produce the oil. Hallelujah. The earth will begin to produce all of the bread, all of the finances, all of the material wealth that we need to be able to exist. The earth will produce for you and for me the bread, the wheat, the oil, the wine. Everything is produced as a response from heaven to earth. And God will make everything produce so that you can have enough and in abundance. But who's going to know that? Who's going to understand that? The betrothed. Only the betrothed will understand that. Only 2 out of 600,000 understand it. Because those 600,000 that received the manna from heaven, the water from the rock, and all of these things, none of them understood him, and they all died in the desert, except for, because they understood. Amen. That's why understanding is so important. You and I need to understand that the bread, that our little donut, that everything that comes to us is coming from the hand of our God. He is the one that provides. He is the one that makes the response to the heavens, and the heavens respond to the rain, and the rain responds to the earth, and the earth responds to give us abundance. Hallelujah. But fear not, my people. Because it wasn't only 2 that entered into Canaan. The whole generation that grew up in the desert, eating the manna from heaven, drinking from the rock,
all of that generation, those little kids, that those 600,000 said, oh, they're going to die in the desert. And God says, watch me. I'm going to take care of these guys, and they're going to be giant slayers, and they're going to take over the land. Hallelujah. Because they understand where things are coming from. Who is their provider? Who is their protector? They understand. And when you understand, there is no power on earth that can defeat you, because you are above the giants, above the powers of this earth, because you have an understanding. Hallelujah. You are the betrothed of God. You are the engaged of God that says, I do, to Jesus' love. Hallelujah. And you understand that everything, hallelujah, comes from heaven. Amen. And when you understand that everything comes from heaven, you're not going to be a slave to your job. You're not going to be a slave to your school. You're not going to be a slave to your family. You're not going to be a slave to riches. No, nothing. Hallelujah. You know where your help comes from. Your help comes from the heavens and the earth. Hallelujah. The God who made the heavens and the earth. Hallelujah. Amen. That's why that whole generation was so powerful. And I believe this whole generation is becoming powerful, because the knowledge makes you powerful. Understanding makes you powerful. That's why when Jesus used those words, man shall not live by bread alone, but by every word that comes out from the word of God, the mouth of God, it defeated the enemy. What's going to defeat the enemy in your life? It's the word of God. What's going to defeat the enemy is your understanding of the words that you speak. You can't repeat them like, oh yeah, I can do all things through Christ who strengthens me. Right. You say it with so much fear in your heart that there's no way that's truth in your life. You need to understand the word and have the essence of the word behind you, and that understanding behind you, so it becomes powerful. So you can defeat the enemy and say, yes, I can do all things through Christ who strengthens me. But not as a defense, like, oh no, I can do all things through Christ. No. It's, Lord, I can do all things through Christ who strengthens me. Any situation, I can defeat it, because Christ is the one strengthening me. I will take on any challenge because I know that Christ is with me. And I, hallelujah, it's a different understanding. It's a different spirit saying, oh, I can do all things through Christ. Oh, I'm so poor. Oh, I'm so weak. I'm such a victim in life that I can do all things through Christ who strengthens me. It's like a defeatist. But you turn it around, you say, no, because God says, I can do all things through Christ who strengthens me. I will do all things through Christ who strengthens me. I will defeat that comes against me. I will defeat the enemy. I will defeat depression. I will save my marriage. I will save my kids. I will do everything through Christ who strengthens me. Amen. It's different. It's the same verse, but it's totally different by the knowledge that you have, by the understanding that you had. 600,000 saw the same thing, heard the same thing, walked through the same thing, and were defeated, and were never entered into the inheritance that God had for them. But two of them had a different spirit. I hope those two came to church today. and I hope their generation came to church today. Hallelujah. A generation that knows, hallelujah, the works of God and understands the works of God. Amen? So that every time that we eat some bread, we know, oh, God spoke to the heavens, responded to the heavens. The heavens spoke to the clouds. The clouds gave their rain. The earth responded to the rain, produced the wine and produced the oil and produced the wheat. Hallelujah. And that's why I have everything, and that's why I put gas in my car. I have everything because the God of heaven has betrothed me as his loved one, and he cares for every single detail of my life. Hallelujah. Hallelujah. And that's only half the equation. That's only man shall not live by bread alone. That's only that you and I understand where everything comes from. And Jesus said, that's little compared to
You will live by the every word that comes out of the mouth of God. That's the other dimension. We're not going to have time to talk about that. But if you don't get the first one, you're not going to get the second one. If I don't understand the first one, I will not understand the second one. So we can't even talk about spiritual things because we're not living the physical things. That's what Jesus told Nicodemus. Nicodemus, you know, you're such a teacher. You know, I'm sorry, but I bless teachers, but especially university teachers, especially people that have been in university as presidents and staff and doctors and everything. They've been way too long in the classroom. They've been way too long theorizing about life and theorizing about everything, and they can't even define who a man or a woman is. Can you believe that? President of Harvard and Princeton couldn't define who a woman was? Well, we really can't tell. That's what being up in the ivory tower does to you. You become so theoretical that you're no earthly good. And God wants us to know the reality of life. He wants us to enjoy every piece of bread. He wants us to know when we put gas in the car and saying, thank you, Father. Man, this oil has been in the ground for billions of years and now it's powering my car to get to church. But only you could do such a great thing, Lord. You love humanity, and because you love humanity, you take care of my needs. And because I'm betrothed to you, I'm understanding how this world works. Hallelujah. Amen. Hallelujah. Well, maybe I bored you with this, but I hope you understand it. I hope it brings life to you. Amen? Amen. So why don't we stand this morning? I bit off way more than I could chew, right? But that's what a few phrases of the apostle does to you. You know, there's just too much there to condense in a short message. But I hope we understand that we need to be of a different spirit to be able to understand what we see, what we touch, what we eat. I hope you understand that being betrothed to Jesus is the beginning of knowledge and wisdom. If you're not betrothed to Jesus, if you have options, if you are, you know, committed to 1,000 different ideas and concepts and doctrines and churches and whatever, if you're not committed to Jesus, if you're not betrothed to him, you will never reach the knowledge that will set you free. You will be like the 600,000 that are able to see everything, eat of the manna, drink of the water, but never understand who and what heart is behind giving you everything that has been given to you and will be given to you. So this morning I pray for a spirit of understanding and wisdom, that God would allow us to see with his eyes how he brings bread to our table, how he puts gasoline in our car, how he helps us pay our bills, how he takes us to work every day and gives us the wisdom to be able to do what we do and earn what we earn. When you understand that, you will have power over the devil. You will no longer be controlled by your job, by your family, by your needs, by your flesh, by your ambitions. You will know that everything that you need is in him. All your hopes are in him. All your desires are in him. All of your plans are in him. Your future is in him. He is the satisfier of your soul. Hallelujah.
When you're betrothed to Jesus, everything makes sense. You begin to understand the heavens and the clouds and the rain and the food and the gasoline and the bills. You understand that there's the hand of your Father, the hand of your loved one, taking care of every single need that you have. That's the love of the Father. That's the love of Jesus. Injustice, righteousness, steadfast love, and mercy. That's how He loves you. That's how He loves me. Gerardo was singing an old song, and I'd like to sing another old song. Oh, how He loves me. Oh, how Jesus loves me. I don't know if you can come up with it, but oh, how does it go? Oh, Jesus loves me. Oh, Jesus loves me. The important thing is that you understand, that we understand where our bread comes from. Who is the provider of our food? Oh, how He loves you and me. Oh, how I love Jesus.

0: How many want to become betrothed to Jesus today? If he says, do you want to be my bride? Will you say yes to Jesus today? Will you say yes, Lord? I do. But saying I do means all my hopes, all my desires, all my commitment is to you, Lord. I will disregard other loves and other commitments to make you my Lord, my Savior, my God, and the lover of my soul. All my pleasures are in you, Lord. All my desires are in you, Lord. Oh, Ramaka Ravasiri. Will you say I do?
1: And
0: that from the depths of your heart you begin to see him as a Lord that is seeking you for engagement, seeking you for betrothal. He wants to have a church for himself, committed to him, that have no other commitments outside of him. He is our all. He is everything for us. And it doesn't mean you're not going to go to work. It doesn't mean you're not going to have fun in sports. And it doesn't mean you're not going to enjoy friendship and fellowship in your family. No, you will. Everything you will enjoy to a greater degree, because you're sharing it with Jesus. Because he's the center of your life. Because he's the lover of your soul. You will truly enjoy food. You will truly enjoy fellowship. You will truly enjoy working. Because you're doing it betrothed to him as his bride. Hallelujah. Father, thank you for revealing these truths to us through your servant, Lord. Thank you, Father. And we do say, I do. We do say, yes, Lord, I want to. I want to be betrothed with Jesus. I want all of my desires and all my hopes and all my joys to come from relationship with you, Lord. And we sing it one more time.

Hallelujah. Amen. Praise God. There's a service that these people are coming in. There's a table in the back, and they do health screenings. The reason we do it is we do it because I think it's important. A little aneurysm in your veins can kill you instantly, and it can be prevented. And so I'm not scaring you. I'm just saying, like, guys, this is real stuff. And so they do scans. This year, Stroke Scan Plus will be here in the church rooms performing painless, non-invasive ultrasound screenings on Friday, July 31st. They will scan the carotid arteries in the neck, looking for fatty plaque buildup, the abdominal aorta, looking for aneurysms. Also, they will check the thyroid, gallbladder, kidneys, and liver, looking for abnormalities like masses, nodules, cysts, or tumors. Remember, these screenings are typically not ordered on a routine physical because insurance companies don't cover prevention, unfortunately. It is very simple. Early detection and prevention, that's the key to quality health, and that is why they are here. The price in a hospital is over $4,000, and here will be $189 for all seven screenings combined. See Mrs. Veronica Melendez outside at the entrance of the church. After this mass, it says, after this service, for more information and to register for an appointment. Thank you and God bless you. Amen. So if you want to do that, I recommend it. It found some things in my thyroid, and thank God, no aneurysms. Amen. Lord bless you. See you at lunch.

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How about you say amen to that?

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She said when I was just a little boy, Lord, I'll go with you through the garden. And she did. She's already gone to be with the King now, King Jesus. 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

0: Bendito, bendita misericordia. 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
2: Amen. How many say amen? Amen? We're thankful for being here today and also for the people who listen to us through the radio. We want to also give them a warm welcome from the Church of Jesus Christ, Sweet Word in Carson City. Amen. Glory to God. I want to take a moment just to finish explaining a little bit about the difference between a changed mind and a transformed mind. We were in Richmond, I think, last Saturday we had a glorious event with the youth of our region here in North of California, Nevada, all this region out here. And it was a huge blessing to listen to Siervo and the teachings that he gave us through the DVD that we watched. And it was a huge blessing. And one of the things that he was making a comparison or a separation in between what is a changed mind and a redeemed mind or a restored mind, a transformed mind. Amen? Let us pray and let us ask the Lord to help us understand his glorious word. We're going to continue reading a little bit more, but let us pray before. God, in the name of Jesus, we thank you for letting us be before you, O Lord. We're before your word, we're before your presence, and we want to give everything to you, O Lord. Open our minds, our hearts, so we can understand the word that you're trying to tell us today. Thank you for the people who are present, the people who couldn't come, and the people who listen to us on the radio. God, thank you for their lives also. We thank you in the name of the Lord, in the name of Jesus Christ. Amen. How many say amen? Amen. You may take your seats. Like I said, I wanted to talk to you about the difference between a change of mind and a transformed mind. A change of mind is temporary. It's based on situations. It's based on emotions. Or even, you know, information or circumstances that we can be living or that we can be going through. So God, you know, he wants us to understand the difference between a changed mind and a transformed mind. You know, we need to, that's why I read Exodus, and we're talking about the Pharaoh, how he frequently changed his mind about letting the Israelites go. And it was based on the plagues, because there was different plagues that were sent by God, because the Pharaoh didn't want to let his people go, God's people go. So every plague was, you know, stronger each time things started getting tougher, because the Pharaoh would constantly change his mind. It would go back when the conditions shift or when the plagues were removed by God. It modified his behavior. But it didn't really or necessarily rewrite the core, the nature of the decisions that he was making. It's progressive, the way that first the Pharaoh was like, no, I'm not letting them go. And then the first plague came, and he was like, okay, I'll let you worship them in Egypt. Like, still putting his conditions. But God is like, no, I want my people free. So he brings another plague. And now he's like, okay, well, they can leave Egypt, but they can't go very far. So God has to come and send another plague. And it's each time is more intense. It's more hard. It's more harsh. And all of a sudden, you know, the Pharaoh, he repents. And he says, okay, he calls out Moses, what we read. He's like, Moses and Aaron came and he said, you know what? Let's work something out. And each time they would work something out, the Pharaoh would have a change of heart. And then once again, he said, everyone may go, but just leave your livestock behind. But God was like, no. God wants his people to go 100% completely from the hands of the Pharaoh. Even our belongings, our livestock. Amen. Until the end, until the very end, the last plague where he killed his first son. You know, the Pharaoh gave up. And he said, just get out of here. Just leave. Just go. But even then, even after God has killed all the Egyptians' firstborn, and even the Pharaoh's firstborn son, he still had a change of heart. No matter what came his way, no matter what happened to him, no matter what plague God had, you know, lifted against him and his people. Because sometimes our rebellion, we affect our people. It's not just us. We affect the people around us. And at this point, Israel was being held by the Pharaoh, and God wanted his people free. But it's so hard to compromise. It's so hard for us to understand that what God really wants is not just a change of heart. He wants us to transform our minds, because circumstances happen all the time. How many people don't seek God just because they're sick, or because they have problems, or because they have, you know, things that they want to get over, or they need help, because they're going through hard times? And it's okay, I mean, if that's the case. But that's just the first step. Repentance is just the first step. We can feel that remorse, but that's only temporary. That only helps us to go in through the door. That repentance feeling only helps for us to, you know, make it to a church, to have the willingness to come to a church because of a circumstance, a problem, somebody, you know, one of our loved ones died, or I don't know what the case may be. But that's just the first step. But God wants to do more. He wants to transform you. He doesn't just want you to repent. Everybody, from one point to another, hopefully, we feel remorse, we feel guilt, and we repent, we hear a message. You know, we go to a retreat, we hear El Siervo, and then we start feeling bad, and we feel remorse, and we change our behaviors, we modify our behaviors. But we're not necessarily rewriting the core nature of ourselves. It's not just thinking different thoughts. It's acquiring a completely new way of thinking. Not just because of the circumstances, because the circumstances change all the time. Right? Just like I was saying about Jonah when he preached in Nineveh. Everybody repented. The king and all the people repented. And God held his fury, and they were saved from God's fury. Even the king, everybody, they did all these things and they repented. But years later, everything went back to the same way things were. And that's why Jonah didn't even want to go preach there, because he knew they were just going to go back to the way they were going to be. But look at God's mercy, that he keeps preaching to us. He keeps giving us his word. He keeps trying with us. For one day, we're going to start our transformation, because it's not going to happen from one day to another. It's a constant transformation. How many of you remember in school about metamorphosis? Remember the caterpillar that turns into the butterfly? That metamorphosis, even God shows us through the nature, or through science or biology, the process that even the nature, God's creation does, like the caterpillar that becomes a butterfly. And it doesn't do it through like willpower. It does it by a natural cause. In this case, in our case, through the word of God that we're listening to, through the ministry, it's creating something new inside of us, which is going to transform not just our minds, but it's going to transform us completely, internally. Hallelujah. Just like the caterpillar that turns into a butterfly. It doesn't say, the butterfly won't say, you know what, I changed my mind. I want to go back to crawling on the leaves. You know? It's never going to do that. It's never going to think that, because it's so glorious to be a butterfly and not crawling, you know, and not crawling on the leaves. And that's the power, just whatever power is involved that makes a caterpillar turn into a butterfly, whatever that power that consists for it to do it, that's the same power that God gives. And it's a major power. It's a bigger power. How many say amen to what I'm saying? And that's what God wants to transform, not just change our minds. Because Peter was one of the disciples, and Peter would constantly change his mind. Peter would constantly doubt. Peter was violent, because you remember he chopped off the ear of the soldier that was arresting Jesus. Peter was the one that doubted Jesus. Peter was the one that was afraid when he started walking on water and he started sinking. But that Peter was transformed when he saw Jesus resurrected. He became one of the biggest preachers of the gospel. He became one of the biggest, you know, apostles and disciples that the Bible mentions. Even the Apostle Paul. That's why in Romans 12, let's read Romans 12, because that's the book that Siervo read. Amen. Romans chapter 12. Okay, so it says chapter 12. Let's read, let's just read verse 1. It says, well, let's read verse 2. And be not conformed to this world, but be ye transformed by the renewing of your mind, that ye may prove what is the good and the acceptable and perfect will of God. So we can't be conformed to this world, meaning this world changes its mind constantly, every day. That's the way of this world. Everything is options. Everything is choosing, selecting. In this case, there's only one gospel, one God. There's only one road to salvation. That's why we have to make a determined decision about the gospel. We can't be changing our minds frequently. One day we want to, you know, we're happy. One day we're mad. One day we want to serve God. The other day we want nothing to do with the church. And then God brings, you know, plagues. God brings trials and tribulations. God is constantly testing us. He wants to know if we're for real. If we're not just temporary, you know, here, and we're temporary serving, and we're temporary just seeking God because of a crisis. Because all storms pass. All of them. The storm that you may be crossing will pass. But will we go back how we used to be? Did we just have a change of mind temporarily? Or are we truly determined of making a change? How many people remember King Saul that wept for David and told David, you are more righteous than I am. I have been a fool. And he looked like he had been, you know, Like, it looked like a repentance, but it was just a temporary emotion, because soon after he went back hunting David. He wanted to kill David. And then when David would show mercy, because David had a chance to kill him twice, God put Saul in his hands. He could have, because God was testing him. Look, he's right there. And God sometimes wants to see what our reaction is going to be. He gave him two opportunities to kill him. And David didn't. Because David knew that he was the anointed one. David knew that it wasn't his time. He was already anointed to be king, but it wasn't his time to rule. And Saul was the ruler in that time. And he proved to God that he wasn't being driven by emotion. But King Saul kept changing his mind. He was an emotional roller coaster. And a lot of us just use our emotions. After a nice preaching, after a nice sermon or retreat. But if the root isn't changed, come Monday, we're back in the same cycle. And God, he's ready for us to show him, for us to rise up and prove that we're transformed people, not just, we haven't just had a change of mind. God is demanding a transformed mind. It's not enough just a changed mind. Like I said, we accept Jesus in the beginning. We accept the gospel. We accept Christ as our Savior. We feel repented. We feel guilty. We feel bad. And we come to the Lord. But that is just stage one. Amen. Because there's circumstances that give humans willpower. Sometimes we're pressured. Sometimes there's dangers or other things that happen. And it just makes us change our minds. But we're not really changing who we are, what we are, and how we think, and how we conduct ourselves. It's just, this is beyond just a changed mind. God wants a transformed mind. So we also have the example of Judas. Remember Judas? He felt guilty. He felt remorse that he had sold Jesus for 30 pieces of silver. But he went up to the Pharisees, and he tried to return, the money that he had received in repentance. Instead of going to the cross, instead of going to Jesus and repenting to him, he took another route. He made other decisions that he thought were the right ones. Look at what your mind makes you do. Makes you do things that you're not. We try to resolve things in a manner that it's not the way God wants it to be. That's why God wants to transform your mind. Your mind is what controls your body. Your mind is what controls your decisions, your behavior, your mood. Your mind is the one that directs our lives. That's why our minds have a spirit. The spirit in our minds needs to be transformed, not just changed, but transformed. Amen. Just like God transformed this earth when it was empty and it was darkness. And God transformed this world, this planet. And look how beautiful it still is. It's still growing its fruits, its crops. It's still bringing the rain. God is still blessing this earth since he did that transformation. It never went back to the way it was. How many say amen? In the beginning, well, I don't know if, in the beginning, since in the earth, the earth was empty and there was darkness. It didn't used to be that way. Many people believe that Since Lucifer was the fallen star, when, I don't know if it's true or not, but people believe that when Lucifer fell from hell, from heaven, I'm sorry, and came to the earth, and it created that extinction. It was like a meteor that hit. Many people believe that that's when dinosaurs were eliminated. Who knows? But there was darkness when Satan hit this earth. That's why when God created the Garden of Eden and he put Adam and Eve there, the enemy was already there. He was already there doing his works through the serpent, trying to make Adam and Eve have a change of mind. That's what the devil tries to do. He tries to change your mind. He tried changing the minds of Adam and Eve, and he made them sin. He made them fall. And that's been the devil's works since day one, is trying to make people change their minds, keeping them in ignorance, making them fluctuate in the way of thinking. That's why the gospel is not in the level of just mind works. It has to be a transformed one, a different one. Being the same brain inside of your head, but changes everything. I don't know if you're here with me, if you're understanding what I'm saying. We cannot lie to Jesus. We cannot lie to God. He knows if we're being sincere, if our repentance is sincere, or if it's just temporary. That's why we can't live our lives in the gospel being the way we are without having transformed our minds. God needs us to take his gospel seriously. This is not emotional. This is not temporary. This is not because of the situation. God wants us to surrender. God doesn't want us, he wants us to stop copying the world. Do not be conformed. Stop letting the culture mold your thinking. We're not going with the flow, with the crowd, with the people. We should have a different state of mind, a changed way of thinking. Not at a surface level. Something deep, something real, something spiritual. Something that's not going to transform back to the way it used to be. So God is testing. He tests us all the time, his creation. He wants to know if it works. That's why our faith is being tested, like with fire. Like he puts us in a flame and see if, you know, he brings us back and then, okay, it's resisting. And he puts it back in a flame and he puts it in deeper to see if it's resisting. Okay, it's working. You know, and if it's not, if things are falling apart, then he keeps repairing us, fixing us with his word. And then he puts us back in a fire and let's see if it's working. Just like a sword. And it's being sharpened and it's being put back in a fire until it's perfectly made, and just with one swing, it's able to cut, it's able to do anything, it withholds everything. It doesn't fall apart, it doesn't crack, it doesn't fall. And that's what God is seeking to do in the gospel. There's a lot of Christians, there's a lot of believers that are just circumstantial. It's just temporary. But God wants something real, something internal. God is not going to settle for a surface level adjustment. He's looking for a new creation. He wants you to say, you know, I'm trying. This is not about trying. It's about doing. Amen. And that's the examples that God has left in the Bible of all these people who have just, you know, shown repentance, but nothing that lasts, nothing that's a real change. And the last example I want to give you is the people of Israel, who often cried out to God during oppressions, but would always return to serving their gods, worshiping their gods, just for temporary reliefs. So God is not a circumstantial God. Jesus would tell the people, you know, you guys are only following me because I feed you, because I'm doing miracles. That's the only reason why you're following me, because I'm giving you bread and fish to eat. Free food. Who doesn't want free food, you know? And Jesus, he discerned. He felt it. He saw it. He's like, and he doesn't like that. He doesn't want that. That's why towards the end, there was just 12 disciples. And on the cross, there was just one person that saw him with different eyes. Everybody returned to their daily jobs, and they returned to their daily doings. But God wants more than that. I think God deserves more than that also. It's not a temporary God. He is a God that's going to awaken us at the end. When every man shall die, every man shall perish. But we have the glory of the gospel that's going to lift us up from the grave. That's going to give us long-lasting life, because his gospel is lasting, forever lasting. It's not temporary. And that's what God wants to prove to you. He wants you to stop thinking this is temporary, that this is just a hobby or something to do on Sundays. No. There's something deeper to this. And maybe sometimes we don't realize it right now. Maybe you're not going through rough times, or you never have, but you will. We all will. We're all going to have our day where we're going to be tested to see if we really have a transformed mind. We're going to prove it in our reaction, in a way that we're going to react to the circumstances, to the trials, to the tribulations. What are you going to say? What are you going to do? How are you going to react? What are you going to say? You know, are you going to go? Are you going to leave? Are you going to stay? And as time gets, you know, God's return comes closer, the trials will get stronger, because the times are going to get stronger. Everything is going to be increasing. Even the sin on earth has been increasing. But the Bible says that God's grace also increases far more. His mercy. Hallelujah. And God is telling us today that he wants us to make new commitments, to us to be different, for us not to go back and forth and back and forth. He wants a true repentance that produces a lasting change that's going to last to the day that he returns for us. How many say amen? How many are paying attention to what I'm saying? Amen? So we need to stop. I said once again, we got to stop thinking the way man on earth thinks. God has given us a different plan. God has given us a different path. But that takes a different way of seeing things. That's why in the promised land, only Joshua and Caleb were the only ones who had a transformed mind, a different way of seeing things. Everybody else just saw all the negative, just like they did in the desert or in the wilderness. All they saw was all the negative stuff. And when God sent the spies to go see the promised land, they saw everything that was, you know, all the negative. And only Joshua and Caleb saw the blessing of the land that God had given them. Life is a blessing, brothers and sisters. There's a lot of people in the hospitals who are dying that would give anything to be in your seat right now. I don't know if you believe it. So we have to be, you know, our mind of thinking, our way of seeing life has to be different. Our way of handling our situations, our problems, our angers, our poverty, or whatever we're going through, our outcome has to be different. Our faith, our peace has to be much different than the world's peace and the world's faith. The world sees freedom as a different way that God sees it. this nation is not really free. The only one and the only thing that frees us is the gospel of Jesus. It's his word. And it's enough. If there's no change in your life, if there's no transformation in your life, you're saying that the gospel is not strong enough. It's not powerful enough. That it's not, that you need something more, something else. If you're out there seeking other ways of fixing yourself, because a lot of people seek other methods. They look for help with counselors and therapists and so many other things. And all they're doing is giving you humanly advice. God wants to give you godly advice, spiritual advice. The kind of words that are just going to transform you from head to toe. And it's going to create you a different person, because there's persecution coming to the world. There's going to be many things that are going to come to the world. But what's going to be your reaction depending on the way of state of mind you're in? A lot of people during COVID died just because they told them, hey, you have COVID. Ugh. Their minds killed them. I don't even know if that was real or not. But you know what? It had an effect on people because of the way they were receiving information. The way you receive information, it tells a lot of how your reaction is going to be. So hopefully you're receiving God's word as the information, not just information, but a life-changing, life-transformation. And you're letting people know how powerful the gospel is. Look, it changed the way I used to think, the way I used to see things. And the world sees that. They're like, man, you're different. You think different. You talk different. You act different. Just like Daniel. Remember Daniel? He was so different to everybody in Babylon. He even ate different. He had a different God than everybody else. He had a different set of rules. He had a different way of seeing things. But he had a transformed mind. And God backed him up. God saved him from the lion's den. God saved him from, you know, from being executed by the king of Babylon. Look at the power of God. He's not going to embarrass us. He's not going to let you down. He's going to give us the victory against any other odds, against any other way of thinking. And that's what God is seeking for. That's what he's looking for. You know, that's the purpose of the gospel. That's why Jesus came in person, so he can give a personal example of what a transformed mind is and how a person with a transformed mind works and acts and lives. That's why it was so against with the Pharisees and all the people who lived their lives in the religious matter, but not in the way that the gospel is really teaching us how to live our lives. That's why he had to send Jesus. Go show them how it's done. Go show them how what you become. Go show what the purpose of the gospel is, what it's meant to do. It's meant to transform our way of completely being. And I hope, brothers and sisters, that you're understanding what I'm trying to say. That you're able to understand and to make that transformation. The time of the transformation is now. Don't wait till, you know, I'll just wait till God comes and, you know, transform the day before. No. This takes time. It's the God, it's the works of God that he's constantly doing in us. But we have to make a commitment. And we have to tell God, God, I really do want to change. I don't just want to have a change of mind. I want to transform my way of thinking. Amen. It's just like Sierra was saying, is, you know, we're constantly changing clothes and we're changing the way we eat. And we're changing, you know, relationships, boyfriends and girlfriends. And you can change, you can get another boyfriend, but, you know, you're not changing the type of boyfriends you're choosing. You're just changing relationships. But you're not changing the type of people you're choosing. I know that makes sense. That's being transformed, that you look for something different. Amen. Let us give thanks to the Lord then. Let's stand on our feet. And let God do the works through His word. But you have to apply His word to your life. He's giving you all the tools you need to transform your mind. You have to go way beyond just having a desire. You have to go way more, way deeper. So let us pray. Let us ask the Lord for His help. He's willing to help us. But we're the ones that have to make the commitment and wanting to change. And after the change, He wants us to transform our souls, our hearts, our minds. Not just momentarily. He wants something permanent. Not just when the storm passes, but He wants it to be always. Today, God, we want to ask for your help. We need help in our minds and our hearts, oh Lord. We want to have a transformed mind, not just a change of mind. All my opinions, my identity, oh Lord, can you please entirely recreate who I am, oh Lord? I don't want it to be just by circumstances or emotions. I can't do it by myself. I can't do it with human willpower or for external pressure. I want it to be real, oh Lord. Help me, God, please. I ask you in the name of Jesus. I ask you to open my eyes for me to see your glory, your power, your greatness, oh Lord. We've recognized that we have sinned against you, O Lord. We're always fluctuating. We're always changing our minds. We're always feeling impulsive or feeling weak. But we want to be rock solid. Like Peter transformed from being a fragile man to a rock solid person. That you even changed his name to Peter. God, we want you to change us. We don't just want to try harder. We want to be completely transformed. Take away all my fears, oh Lord. All the cowardliness. Everything, God, that steps aside, that steps in my way. That stands in my way, oh Lord. I want to be aligned with the kingdom. I want to be willing, God, to do everything I need to do

God, thank you for his life. Thank you for the word that you have given us through this event that we had in Richmond, God, and the word that you gave in Patulul. We want to transform our minds, God. We want to be real with you. We want to be sincere with you, God. We want to surrender our lives to you. We want to feed the new nature in us, God. Please, in the name of Jesus. We want to stop copying the world. We don't want to conform with the world. I don't want the culture of this world to mold my thinking. I want to change, transform my mind, God, please. By your word, by your spirit, oh Lord, I know you're capable of doing it. You're powerful enough to do it, oh God. Thank you, oh Lord, for this ministry. Thank you, God, for the brothers and sisters that have made it out today. And the people who listen to us through the radio, God. We want to ask you, God, that you breathe on us today. That the breath of God breathes on us. You want to sing it before we go?

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